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0: What is probability? Let's play rock, scissors, paper to find out about probability.
1: Really?
0: Oh, hello, hand.
1: Hello.
0: Do you like playing rock, scissors, paper?
1: Yes, I do.
0: Rock, scissors, paper. How many possible outcomes are there?
1: Let me try first. Rock, scissors, paper. Three possible outcomes.
0: You are right. There are three possible outcomes.
2: Wait. How many outcomes are there if we use both hands?
0: Both hands? I wonder. Let's try.
2: Let me try. Rock.
1: Rock.
2: Scissors.
1: Scissors.
2: Paper.
1: Paper.
2: Rock.
1: Scissors.
2: Rock.

0: scissors?
1: Paper.
2: There are six outcomes.
0: Six outcomes?
2: That's right. Probability is the number of possible outcomes of an event.
0: That's probability.
3: Oh, they are so cute.
1: Who is cute? Are you talking about me?
4: Is it me?
3: Well, both of you guys are cute, but I am talking about these piglets. Look at them. Aren't they cute?
4: Piglets?
1: They are cute!
4: There are seven piglets.
3: Yes, they are good friends of mine. They enjoy my music and my food.
1: They are cute. I want to meet them.
3: Really? Well, you will be able to meet them. They're coming to visit me.
4: Really?
5: These cute piglets are my friends.

0: Oink, oink. I will kiss them.
1: Hey, Foxy, Coco, can you guys help me? I want to make some muffins.
2: Muffins?
1: Yes, the piglets really like muffins.
3: Me too. I like chocolate muffins. Do you think the piglets will like chocolate muffins?
1: You know, yeah, I think they do. I will make some chocolate muffins.
4: What about cheese muffins? I like cheese muffins. I mean, I hope they like cheese muffins too.
1: Don't worry, Foxy. I will make cheese muffins too.
2: Yay!
3: What about toppings? I like sprinkles.
4: I like walnuts.
1: Okay, guys, I will use both walnuts and sprinkles as toppings.
2: Yay!
1: Okay, now, how many different kinds of muffins are we going to make?
2: I don't know.
1: Guys, let's think. How many different kinds of muffins will we make?
3: Chocolate muffins.
4: Cheese muffins.
3: Two different kinds of muffins!
1: That's right. We have two toppings and two different kinds of muffins. So let's think about how many different kinds of muffins we can make. First, a chocolate muffin with sprinkles. A chocolate muffin with walnuts on top.
3: A cheese muffin with sprinkles.
4: A cheese muffin with walnuts on top.
1: Then, how many different kinds of muffins do we have so far?
2: One, two, three, four! Four different kinds of muffins!
1: That's right! That is probability.

0: like blueberry muffins. I mean, the piglets will like blueberry muffins.
1: Hmm. All right, then I will make some blueberry muffins as well.
0: Yay!
2: Can you put chocolate for toppings?
1: Chocolate?
2: Yes, I like chocolate. I mean, the piglets will like chocolate.
1: Okay, I will put chocolates as toppings.
2: Yay! Wait, then we have more kinds of muffins.
1: That's right. So this time, how many different kinds of muffins are there? How many different kinds of muffins can we make?

a chocolate muffin, a cheese muffin, and a blueberry muffin. With sprinkles, walnuts, and chocolates for toppings. How many different kinds of muffins can we make?

0: Okay, then now, how many different kinds of muffins do we have?
1: Nine!
0: That's right! There are nine different kinds of muffins. So now that we know how many different kinds of muffins there are, should we get started and make them?
1: Yeah!
0: Okay,

0: Hi, everyone. Is there anything I can help you with?
1: Well, yes. We need to make 7 stools for the piglets.
0: Ah, 7 stools for the piglets.
1: Yeah. Hey, can you make different colors for the stools?
0: 7 different colors? No problem. I'll make the stools right now.
1: Wow, thanks. Okay, guys, let's make the muffins.
2: I have a problem.
3: What's the problem?
2: Look, I only have 3 colors. Red, yellow, and blue.
3: Oh, you're right. There are only 3 colors.
2: Ah, I have a good idea. I can mix 3 colors to make more colors.
3: Really? How many?
2: Well, I have to mix them to find out.
3: Let's try!

0: possible outcomes. And we also have 7 piglets.
1: Should we mix the colors now?
0: Yes!
2: 7 piglets came finally. They were very cute. The piglets sat on the stools that Uncle Carpenter built. And we shared stories while eating the muffins we baked for the piglets. We sang and danced with the piglets. And we had a good time. Come visit us again!
3: Muffin, muffin, muffin. Pig, pig. Pig. Paint. Paint. Paint.
4: Math show quiz time.
1: Fun quiz time. Let's answer the quiz together. We are playing a card game. How many possible outcomes are there? One. One. Two. Two. Three, three.
2: The answer is two. Two outcomes.
1: Is that right? Let's find out. When we play the game, the card could land face up or face down. So, Coco is right. The answer is two outcomes.
3: A piglet wants to have some fun, so she is out taking a walk. There are three roads that the piglet can choose from. One leads to the amusement park, another leads to the woods, and the third road leads to the zoo. How many possible outcomes are there? One, one, two, two, three, three.
2: The answer is three. Three outcomes.
3: That's correct. There are three roads, so the answer is three outcomes. A road to the amusement park, a road to the woods, and a road to the zoo.
5: 대한민국 아이들, 상처 걱정 없지. 마데카 솔메이트?
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0: Doggy?
1: Oh, doggy. Doggy, doggy. Doggy's words.
2: Guitar?
3: Guitar.
2: Drum?
3: Drum.
2: Pipe?
3: Pipe.
0: Wow! That was great!
4: Oh, hey, doggy. Come on in, my friend.
5: Whoa.
4: A recorder.
5: Mr. Worthing, can you play the recorder?
4: Yes, I can play the recorder. Ooh. Of course I can. Ooh. I'm really good at it. Listen.
5: Oh, Worthing, stop! Stop! Stop playing, Worthing!
4: Huh? Huh? Where's that sound coming from?
5: Oh, I see. That sound came from the fairyland.
4: Huh. Fairyland.
5: Okay, let's pop into the story. Mr. Kidding's Kidding Kidding Story. Woo-hoo-hoo-hoo.
1: Please don't cry, my sweetie.
6: Do you want me to play the pipe?
1: Oh, can you play the pipe?
6: Yes, I can.
7: Let's dance! Dance!
1: Oh, it's an interesting pipe. Thank you.
8: You are bad.
9: No, you are bad.
10: Oh, you're the worst.
11: No, I hate you.
1: Please stop fighting.
6: I will play the pipe.
1: Can you play the pipe?
6: Yes, I can.
10: You're bad. Oh, you're a jerk.
1: Oh, it's exciting.
9: Yeah.
1: Wow, thank you. It's a really interesting pipe.
6: Yes, this is a magic pipe. It was that night.
1: Oh,
6: it's scary.

0: A tiger seems to come up. Oh my gosh! It's a tiger! Mr. Tiger, please don't eat me!
1: I will eat you!
0: Okay, then could you do me a favor?
1: A favor?
0: Yes, I want to play the pipe.
1: Pipe? Can you play the pipe?
0: Yes, I can play the pipe.
1: Okay, go ahead. Oh, it's exciting. You are a very good piper. By the way, why am I dancing now?
0: This is a magic pipe.
1: What? A magic pipe? Oh, please, I don't want to dance anymore. Stop the pipe, please.
0: I will play it more quickly.
1: Ah! Please stop me dancing. Kidding. Wording. Please. I hate this story. Please change the pipe.
2: No. No. You're a bad tiger.
3: No. We don't want to change it.
1: Roar, or I will eat you.
4: What should we do? Maybe our friends have an idea.
5: Okay. Hold on a second, tiger. We're going to ask our friends.
1: Friends?

0: Friends, what should we do? The tiger says he hates the pipe.
1: But you know, the tiger is bad.
2: Shh. Do you know any good trick we can play on the tiger? Instrument?
0: Okay, change the instrument. But help me, friends. What instrument should we change to?

0: I want to play the drum.
1: Drum? Can you play the drum?
0: Yes, I can play the drum.
1: Okay, go ahead.
0: Thank you.
1: This one might not be a magic drum. I don't need to dance. Good for me. Okay, stop now. Can I eat you?
2: It's too noisy. What on earth is this?
3: Oh my gosh! It's a tiger! Get the tiger!
1: Uh-oh? What's wrong?
0: Ha-ha! The drum sound is loud. People are gathering because of the loud drum sound.
1: Oh, no! You will pay for this! Roar!
0: Ha-ha-ha! I can play the drum.
1: Oh, I hate the drum. Please change the drum. Word change!
4: Word change.
5: What would be better instead of the pipe?
6: Violin? Drum? Guitar? Cymbals?
1: Wow! It changed into cymbals.

0: cymbals. Hey, can you play the cymbals?
1: Yes, I can play the cymbals.
0: Gee, this one is louder. Oh, no.
2: Where is this sound coming from?
3: Huh? It's a tiger!
4: Get the tiger!
0: Oh, I hate musical instruments. Help me!
1: Ha ha ha! Thank you, Mr. Wording and Kidding. And my friends, too. I can play the pipe. I can play the drum. I can play the cymbals. I really love musical instruments.
5: I can play the drum.

0: Doggy?
1: Oh, doggy. Doggy, doggy. Doggy's words.
2: Guitar?
3: Guitar.
2: Drum?
3: Drum.
2: Pipe?
3: Pipe.
0: Wow! That was great! Oh, hey, doggy. Come on in, my friend.
4: Whoa.
0: A recorder.
5: Mr. Worthing, can you play the recorder?
0: Yes, I can play the recorder. Ooh. Of course I can. Ooh. I'm really good at it. Listen.
5: Oh, Worthing, stop! Stop! Stop playing, Worthing!
0: Huh? Hmm. Huh? Where's that sound coming from?
5: Oh, I see. That sound came from the fairyland.
0: Huh. Fairyland.
5: Okay, let's pop into the story. Mr. Kidding's Kidding, Kidding Story. Woo-hoo-hoo-hoo.
1: Please don't cry, my sweetie.
6: Do you want me to play the pipe?
1: Oh, can you play the pipe?
6: Yes, I can.
7: Let's dance! Dance!
1: Oh, it's an interesting pipe. Thank you.
8: You are bad.
9: No, you are bad.
10: Oh, you're the worst.
11: No, I hate you.

0: stop fighting.
1: I will play the pipe.
0: Can you play the pipe?
1: Yes, I can.
2: You're bad. Oh, you're a jerk.
0: It's exciting.
2: Yeah.
0: Wow, thank you. It's a really interesting pipe.
1: Yes, this is a magic pipe. It was that night. Oh, it's scary. A tiger seems to come up. Oh my gosh, it's a tiger. Mr. Tiger, please don't eat me.
3: I will eat you.
1: Okay, then could you do me a favor?
3: A favor?
1: Yes, I want to play the pipe.
3: Pipe? Can you play the pipe?
1: Yes, I can play the pipe.
3: Okay, go ahead. Oh, it's exciting. You are a very good piper. By the way, why am I dancing now?
1: This is a magic pipe.
3: What? A magic pipe? Oh, please, I don't want to dance anymore. Stop the pipe, please.
1: I will play it more quickly.
3: Ah! Please stop me dancing. Kidding. Wording. Please. I hate this story. Please change the pipe.
4: No. No. You're a bad tiger.
5: No. We don't want to change it.
3: Roar, or I will eat you.
6: What should we do? Maybe our friends have an idea.
4: Okay. Hold on a second, tiger. We're going to ask our friends.
3: Friends?

0: Hello.
1: Hi.
0: Hey, friends, what should we do? The tiger says he hates the pipe.
2: You know, the tiger is bad.
1: Shh. Do you know any good trick we can play on the tiger?
3: Play the instrument.
1: Instrument?
0: Hmm. Okay. Change the instrument. But help me, friends. What instrument should we change to?

0: I want to play the drum.
1: Drum? Can you play the drum?
0: Yes, I can play the drum.
1: Okay, go ahead.
0: Thank you.
1: This one might not be a magic drum. I don't need to dance. Good for me. Okay, stop now. Can I eat you?
2: It's too noisy. What on earth is this?
3: Oh my gosh! It's a tiger!
2: Get the tiger!
1: Uh-oh? What's wrong?
0: Ha-ha! The drum sound is loud. People are gathering because of the loud drum sound.
1: Oh, no! You will pay for this! Roar!
0: Ha-ha-ha! I can play the drum.
1: Oh, I hate the drum. Please change the drum.

0: Word change.
1: Word change. What would be better instead of the pipe? Violin? Drum? Guitar? Cymbals?

0: Wow, it changed into cymbals. Hey, can you play the cymbals?
1: Yes, I can play the cymbals.
0: Gee, this one is louder. Oh, no.
2: Where is this sound coming from?
3: Huh? It's a tiger! Get the tiger!
0: Oh, I hate musical instruments. Help me!
1: Ha ha ha! Thank you, Mr. Wording and Kidding. And my friends, too. I can play the pipe. I can play the drum. I can play the cymbals. I really love musical instruments.
4: I can play the drum.

0: can play the violin.
1: Trumpet. Huh?
2: Trumpet.
1: Piano.
3: Wow, the music sounds good. But who is playing the piano? Oh, doggy.
4: Doggy?
3: Hey, come on in, doggy.
4: Can you play the piano, doggy?
3: Huh? Yes?
4: Oh.
3: Wow, that's amazing.
4: Yeah.
3: Doggy can play the piano.
4: Yeah.
3: He's like Mozart. Bum, bum.

0: 또 어디 있는 거야? 어디로 사라졌어?
1: We're being ordered to retreat immediately. The operation has failed.
2: The battle here hasn't been finished yet.
1: A battalion from D-Armor has been deployed. We have to pull back now.
0: What? Why did the attack stop?

This section, I'd like to say something about the process of filmmaking, because we talked a lot about, you know, the politics and why do you want to make these kind of films and all that. But this is about the process. And I think to find a way of making films that strikes the viewer as both authentic in the people you see, authentic in the stories, authentic in the understanding of society, the way it is. So the point of view of the film is authentic. The people are authentic. The people look like they're meant. They don't look like actors who have been in lots of other films. They look like the real people they're meant to be. So I talked last time a little bit about that the camera should be like a sympathetic observer. So there's a whole range of ways of working that together, I suppose you could call it a technique, really, that together should add up to giving the viewer the impression that they are standing in that room observing what is happening. The position of the camera has to be the position that a person could be in. In other words, if we're here, sitting in this room, in cinema, you could put a tower up outside and look in through the window. But that's not realistic, we're three floors up. So we would never do that. So that's one thing. The other thing is the lens you use should correspond to the human eye. So when I'm looking around, you know, if I stand back, I can see roughly there to, you know, from you on the edge to, you know, my friend in blue at the back. I can see you there, just about. If I want to so that should be the widest lens you use.

So the lens is important. And the lens is also important because if some lenses will photograph you sympathetically and some will look really ugly. Like if we put on a wide-angle lens and put it close to you, it's distorted. And we've all seen those pictures. And that's not a nice way to see people. You wouldn't go up to someone in real life, would you? You respect their space. So again, the camera should respect their space. And the light should be sympathetic. If you put a light, often film crews will put a camera, will put a light right in someone's eyes. And you think, why would you do that? It's hostile, isn't it? It's like interrogation. You wouldn't do that to someone. And it affects how people respond, so don't do that. So lighting is important. And also, when you shoot, often in films they will break a scene down, you know, to do these few lines and we'll shoot that, and then do another few lines and we'll shoot that. Don't do that. Because what you look for is just a moment of spontaneity and real belief. Well, you can't believe in a situation if you're breaking it up all the time. You need, I mean, we always have like a lead in so that we'll start the scene, what might happen before we get to the bit that we expect to put in the film. You know, because in the script there'll be a section, but something's happened before it and something happens after it. So we will shoot the whole thing and imagine what goes on beforehand and improvise it. So that when people start, come into the bits that we expect to be in the film, their mind is engaged. You know, they haven't put somebody got a clapperboard doing that just before you kick off, you know, because how can you, it's just broken your belief. And simple things like in films they say action. Never say action. Because action, well, you know, what am I going to do? I'm going to jump? What does it mean, action? No, it just means you continue the belief that you should be generating about the scene you're doing. You know, my relationship to you, you know, we've fallen out, or we've had an argument, or there's something, or you've got some news, or I don't know, whatever it is, that has to be in your mind, you know, as you get absorbed. So no action, never say cut, because it's too brutal. Just let it end, really. And so, you know, when we start, I'd maybe say something like, well, okay, in your own time, or something. And then people find their own rhythm. Because every scene has a rhythm of movement, a rhythm of you know, how the conversation will go. And don't keep doing it. You know, that again is killer. If you keep doing it, in the end the words mean nothing. After 7 or 8 times, you can't keep saying roughly the same things. You've lost that spark, that spontaneity. I mean, how do you prepare actors for a film? It's a big question. Or even further back than that, how do you choose? How do you choose? Well, I mean, what we do is we see everyone. We see actors from that area. We see people who may be active in comedy, in music, musicians. Just an ordinary job, auntie. Just an ordinary job. Anybody whose ordinary job means they connect to the public will probably be good because they have to put on a public face. In a way, you have to, if you're a nurse, you have to play the part of being a nurse, don't you? You know, you can't be going back to being the angry mother telling her kids off the night before. You've got to be the nurse. You've got to be a teacher. You've got to, if you're a bus driver, you've got to be the bus driver. So everybody who, most people who do a job, they have a way of being themselves, but in a way that is not necessarily what they would do. So they have a way of, they're often good performers. So we see them, never show them things from the film because that's you'll spoil it, you know. So you try a little improvisation that everyone can do. You just see how people react. Do you believe them? Do they touch you? Do they make you smile? Do you feel, do you like them? You know, it matters.

0: Do you understand them? Are they clear? So all those things. The other thing is it very important in getting a sense of authenticity is you found the people who know are very close to the person in the film. If it's a job, maybe they have experience of the job, so they can do that job. We did a film called Sorry We Missed You about a man who drives a van. Well, Chris Hitchens, who played the part, was a plumber. He drove a van. I didn't have to tell him about driving a van, parking it in a hurry, getting out, you know, getting there. He knew everything. He was telling me. And the great thing from a director's point of view, in the process of making a film, you want the people in the film to be the... I never tell them, they tell me. They tell me, because then they own it. It is them. And the worst thing you can do is to say to an actor, say it like this. Why? It has to come from their stomach. It doesn't matter how they say it. If you sense it's authentic and it is from their very guts, then you'll believe it. And the moment they start saying something in a way they don't believe, the film's dead. So the less you say, always the better. And you just keep it to a minimum and keep it so that they become the experts. And I say, how would you feel about this? What would you do? And when you're arranging the moves, this is really important. You never say, go here, go there. You arrange the location in such a way that they will instinctively go there, because that's the easiest way.
1: Hello. How nice to see you. Have you brought your little dog today?
2: Tins and yours?
0: We did a film called Daniel Blake, which is where there's a scene in a food bank. It's quite recent.
2: There you go.
1: Okay, thank you.
2: And there's a pasta here as well.
0: And the girl is so hungry, she starts to eat from a can of beans actually in the food bank itself, because she's overwhelmed by hunger.
1: Come and sit down, it's all right. It's all right, it's all right.
0: I said, I can't tell her. No, part of this, it had to be a shock to the people in the scene. If we rehearse it, they'll have seen it. It's not a shock. So equally, when it happens, I don't want anyone to run to her in such a way that it blocks the shot. So we had to arrange the furniture in such a way that there was, she would do it up like, it was like a table down the middle of the room, and then shelves running at right angles. So that she would take the can of beans for up one of the sides. The only place she could go to was by to the table. And when she was at the table, no one could get between the camera and her. And it fortunately worked. So we got the shot.
1: Okay. No.
3: It's okay.
0: But no one knew she was going to do it. And obviously our friend was there, was very upset and ran round. But he had to run round in a way that put him into a good two shot. Otherwise, if he'd run come the wrong side, it would have happened, it would have been incredible, but the shot wouldn't have... We couldn't have got the right shot. So you have to choreograph it like that. One thing's very important. You shoot in sequence. People get a surprise. And then we have to anticipate in the script how they will respond. We did a film in Los Angeles about a strike of cleaners, office cleaners. And it was the story of two Mexican sisters. One had come up from Mexico, left her family behind, got a job as a cleaner, and then when the strike happened, she betrayed it. She told the boss who was involved, and they lost their jobs. And there was her younger sister also came from Mexico. Her older sister got her a job as a cleaner, and the younger sister was the militant one, the one who was leading the strike. And when she heard that her sister had betrayed the strike, she confronted her and said, how could you do that? And this was tricky because we'd written the end of the scene where they split up, you know, because it was so horrific.

0: The younger sister didn't know what the older sister was going to say, because a key part of shooting it is to see the dawn of realization of the older sister's story as she heard it. And she had to hear it the first time.
1: What do you, suena feo, no? ¿Te da asco?
0: So the first time we shot on the, not on the person speaking, the old sister, but on the younger one, hearing it for the first time.
1: A Rosa, que Rosa se ponga a joder, que Rosa se ponga a coger, que les chupe la verga todo el pinche mundo.
0: And what had happened was this. The older sister, when she got to the border to get to America, of course she couldn't get across. She had no money. She was committed to providing money for our family back in the country, the countryside where the family lived. She became a prostitute. She worked in a brothel. She, what money she got, she sent some of it back to the family. And it was brutal and savage and destructive, as you can imagine. Scarred her, made her tough, made her cynical, destroyed her in some ways. And she never said anything. She sent money back to the younger sister. She went to the States. She got through. She got a job. How did she get the job? She went to bed with the guy who was giving the work. And since then, that she's got a husband who's sick, who can't work. How did she pay for him? Selling her body. Hasn't said this to anybody. When the younger sister heard this, killed her. And we hadn't anticipated the extent of that pain that she would share. And instead of splitting them apart, it just brought them together. It brought them together. And so we had to rewrite the end of the film. Now, if we'd rehearsed that, and if they'd read the script 6 weeks before, well, it's nothing. You get used to it. But to hear it for the first time, you know, it was absolutely stunning. If you can persuade an audience that they believe it, the contract that the filmmakers have, and that's the writer and the director, the producer, the actors, everybody, the contract we have, unspoken contract with the audience is, we're not kidding you. We, as far as we know, this is the truth, to the best of our ability. And I think that has to be the contract with the audience, you know. Anyway, hope that makes sense.

Okay, so in this last talk, what I'd like to do is just really summarize the way of filmmaking that we try to implement. To summarize the way of working to making films is, I remember some lines by Bertolt Brecht, a short poem, which I only know translated from the German, so it's in not very good English, but he wrote, "And I always thought the simplest of words should suffice. When you say what things are like, it will break the hearts of all. That you go down if you don't fight is surely clear to you." In other words, tell the story simply. Tell it how it is, because that will touch people. And tell them you've got to fight, otherwise you're defeated, you're nothing. If you don't fight back, you're nothing. As Frederick Douglass, you know, the black American who was a slave and who became a free man and was very articulate in the struggle, said, "Power concedes nothing without demand. It never did and it never will." And so we've always tried to use the simplest of words. And in the last three films we've done, and I think that's the end, have just got simpler and simpler. The shots have got simpler. The storyline is not complicated. That simplicity of form allows the complexity of human relationships and the complexity of the human experience to be clear, I hope. That's the thought. And we've done three films in the northeast of England. One is was about the cruelty of our what is left of the welfare state in supporting people who have nothing. No work, who are disabled maybe, who can't work through illness, who have just been unlucky in life, and many people are, who have nothing. And how the financial benefit they get is barely enough to live on. But to get it, you have to jump through bureaucratic hoops. And those hoops, everybody will fail. I would fail now because I can't do I'm not good on the phone, on the social media. I couldn't do it. I can't do the emails and the FaceTimes and whatever you need. I can't do it. My money would be cut. If you stop the money of people who have nothing, they will be hungry. And that's a mark of how this society has diminished. Just that one. Many

Any other examples? That's just one. So we've done three films. One was about that a man who dies because they cut his money off. Another because of a man who works without as a driver for a delivery. You know, when you order something over the phone, he's the man who delivers it to your house. He might work 12, 14 hours a day just to get a basic income, and it can be turned on and off like a tap. And if he's ill, he can't go to work, sometimes they will fine him because he's meant to deliver that contract. Whereas in properties, if he's in a trade union, he should get paid for when he's ill. His money shouldn't stop because he's sick. That, and now again, a story of refugees and the racism that is emerging. When people who are come desperate from a war zone, from the extreme poverty, from persecution, cross the channel in boats, however they get here, because they have to find refuge. And a lot of the British working class, or the indigenous working class, have nothing. Also, they said, well, why are they coming? We don't want them here. And that's where the racism begins, because that will turn into, we don't want foreigners. They'll find an immigrant who's got more children than others, and so she has a bigger house. So they'll say, well, why has she got a bigger house when someone else who's born here is homeless? And so they generate a hostility. And that, so it's about that. because of course, racism is a classic way for the ruling class to divide us. You know, if I hate you because you have a different background, I don't blame the person who stares, who's exploiting all of us. So that's, we've done those films. And we try to keep them as simple, as stark, and as clear as possible. And I think that's a process, actually, you know, over a long period, working in different ways, that you gradually cut it down and cut it down and cut it down till it's as simple, as economic, and as pared down and as austere as one can make it, while make it a human connection. And the austerity, film austerity, not financial austerity, but the austere style should not be at the expense of a human connection. Because the human connection is everything. And the other one thing I want to say at this point is that I talked about the importance of the writers when we were doing the plays. I've worked with, every film I've done has been with, the writer has been like the main creative element. And I've worked with many good writers, three wonderful writers. And I have to mention their names, Barry Hines, who wrote Kes. And I did several films with him about, he was from a mining community, a miner's son. Wonderful writer, great sense of comedy and language. Barry Hines. Jim Allen, who was a writer who was a political activist. He'd been a dock worker, a mine worker, a building worker, and he knew working class struggle to his fingertips. Great writer. I learned a huge amount from him. And for the last 30 years, I've worked with Paul Laverty, which is the longest collaboration. Paul is Scottish. He was going to be a priest. He walked away. Well, he couldn't do that. He was too mischievous. He was up to too much trouble. Paul wrote a brilliant script about Nicaragua, where he'd worked. And that was, again, it was a socialist state. Nicaragua voted in a socialist state, a government, putting the interests of its people first. And what was interesting was that the people talked of the threat of a good example. If Nicaragua succeeded, right in the heart of Central America, if Nicaragua succeeded in being an anti-capitalist state, where the main industries and the services and everything is owned by the people, for the benefit of the people, what does that say about America?
What do they say about Cuba? They're already trying to, the state is already trying to kill Castro. So when that Nicaraguan socialist government was elected and began to function, the United States paid for terrorists called the Contra to go to Nicaragua, and they attacked health centers, they attacked villages, they attacked schools, destroy the infrastructure, and then the people will lose the will, the interest in fighting. So that was the film we did. We told that story. So there was the Nicaraguan one, and we did a film in Ireland called The Wind That Shakes the Barley, again, about one of the great class struggles, anti-colonial struggle, against the British dominance of Ireland. The Irish won independence. They were winning. They were winning. And then the British said, OK, we'll make a treaty. OK, you've made your point. We know we're going to, you know, we know you can get independence. We'll make a treaty. And of course, typically British, appearing to be people of peace, the treaty said, OK, good, you've stopped fighting. You stop fighting. If you start again, you'll get the whole weight of the British Empire to defeat you. So don't think of starting again. And by the way, we're going to keep part of the country for ourselves. And that's what they did. And they partitioned the country. And of course, the people in Ireland who had united fought for independence said, well, some of them said, well, we don't want this treaty. It's disastrous. We're going to split the country. We'll be at war. We don't want the treaty. We're going to fight it. And we're going to go back to war. And the other half, there was part of the independence movement was quite bourgeois. It was led by, there would be, you know, some of the industrialists, some of the shopkeepers, some of the people who wanted independence, but they didn't want to change the society. They wanted to keep the same property relationships in the new island as it was in the past island. And they said, no, we'll accept that. We've got peace. We don't want to kill anymore. And so there was a civil war, and the British gave weapons to the Irish who wanted the treaty, because that was the bourgeois element that they wanted to stay in power. Because obviously there were British investments, they didn't want the people of Ireland to take control of those investments. So that was this again, the story we told. When we made that film, I was attacked. I was called, why does this man hate his country? I was called a worse propagandist than a woman called Leni Riefenstahl. Anybody know who Leni Riefenstahl was? No. Leni Riefenstahl was Hitler's propagandist.

Lenny Riefenstahl did a documentary about the 1936 Olympics, you know, and various other very pro-Nazi, pro-fascist documentaries. I was called the worst propagandist in the world. A right-wing, very famous right-wing columnist wrote about the film we made. He said, I haven't seen the film. He said, I don't want to see the film because I don't need to read Mein Kampf to know what a louse Hitler was. Well, you know, Mein Kampf is the famous book of Hitler's belief, my beliefs, you know, Mein Kampf. So I was worse than Hitler. And it's unbelievable, isn't it? And this is the serious, this is the Daily Telegraph. You know, it's not a kind of right-wing something on the social internet. This is the Telegraph. Anyway, so we got all that abuse. Well, I think the one thing to say about being a filmmaker, you are a citizen first, really. Because film is about, it may not be true of painters, I don't know. Probably true of writers. That we're all part of the people, we're all part of the collective society. We are citizens first, you know. And I think the idea for art's sake, I don't agree with, which was a whole movement. The idea that the artist has a special liberty, well, there has to be freedom. Art should be as broad as the human imagination. But we all have responsibility. We're all citizens. We all live in this place. You know, we all share it. And I think there's an obligation to share that responsibly, really. And film can pay tricks. Film can play tricks. So I think there's a responsibility not to trick people. And I think read history, I would say. That's really important. Again, I'm going to quote Orwell, and I can't remember it now. I think he said something like, those who control the past control the present. So read history and citizen first. There was a book written, novel written back in the 1930s, and it was entitled No Home But the Struggle. And I think that's also true. So if you're in a position, lucky enough to be in a position to be able to tell stories to people and have an audience, then you have to fight back. The message has to be you have to fight back. No home but the struggle. And I think once you've clocked the political reality, it's with you till you die, really. And when you make political enemies, they're your enemies till you die. And it's a sad thought, but I know it's true. I know it's true. Because the personal abuse you get is vicious. And it's on your family, and it's against your... threatens your life, threatens the lives of your grandchildren. Even at the low level I've done, you get a lot of abuse. But in the end, there is no home but the struggle. And be lucky. I've been lucky. You have to be lucky. Anyway. Thanks very much.